You have just heard Griggs' two elegiac melodies as performed by the Indianapolis Chamber Orchestra. Comprised of 34 professional

0: Professional musicians, the Indianapolis Chamber Orchestra presents a series of classic concerts drawing on a body of musical literature spanning four centuries and of 20th and 21st century masters. Also, the ICO features original and new works while showcasing new compositions from talented young composers. It's a wonderful opportunity to share the intimate surroundings of the Schrantz Center for the Arts on the Butler campus. Concert and ticket information available at icomusic.org. Emily Glover joined the Indianapolis Chamber Orchestra in 2009. She is originally from Virginia and did her undergraduate work at Furman University and graduate work at Boston University. Her first performance this evening is Heinrich Bieber's Battaglia. An outstanding violinist, he became known as a composer of works for violin, of which many employ unconventional tunings of the violin strings. Listen for it in the piece this evening. It is made up of eight short movements, each said to mimic the sounds of war. Some scholars believe that Battaglia is Bieber's feelings about the 30-year war that ended a few years before. Listen to this performance and see if you can determine Bieber's opinion of war. Emily Glover took a few moments to talk about the composer, the composition, as well as performing.
1: Bieber dates are 1644 to 1704, so he lived a very, very long time ago. Sort of at the same time as Bach. Bieber is very ahead of his time, and he was very innovative in what he did. I think if you played it for most audiences, you didn't tell them when it was written, they're shocked. It was really ahead of its time in a way, because it sort of mimics war. That's what it was about. It mimics the sounds of war, the cannons and the fighting between the two sides. But what's hard is getting the character and sort of selling it to the crowd. There's one movement in particular that is a march, and it starts very, very quietly, and it's like the troops are advancing and then they go off into the distance, and on top of it is me. It's like this lone fiddle player playing, serenading the troops as they go by. And that was particularly fun for me because I got to sort of get out of character. So a lot of the challenge for me this time came with leading it. I learned a lot from doing that, because when you lead a section, you tend to lead in a particular size. You do particular gestures that suit your section, a very small part of the orchestra. This, I had to enlarge all my gestures and make sure that everybody was on the same page. Overall, it was a great piece to do, and the audience really seemed to love it.
0: Now, here is Emily Glover. And it might be noted that there is no conductor for this performance. Ms. Glover leads the orchestra and is also the soloist.

0: You have just heard the ICO and violinist Emily Glover performing Heinrich Bieber's Battaglia. Comprised of 34 professional musicians, the Indianapolis Chamber Orchestra presents a series of classical concerts drawing on a body of musical literature spanning four centuries and the very best of the 20th century masters. Their original works feature the newest of contemporary pieces while showcasing new compositions from talented young composers. In addition to presenting the full breadth of chamber orchestra repertoire, the ICO's concerts feature internationally recognized concert artists as well as superior local talent. It's a wonderful opportunity to share the intimate surroundings of the Schrantz Center for the Arts on the Butler campus. Concert and ticket information available at icomusic.org. Gift certificates for the ICO are a thoughtful gift for any occasion. Samuel Barber's Concerto for Violin and Orchestra is a composition which has an interesting history and was created to be different from that to which we are familiar. One writer calls the opening magical and asks, does any other violin concerto begin with such immediacy and is so sweet and elegant a melody? The second movement features an inspiring melody that is an oboe solo. The orchestration is unique and has a soulful and plaintive melody. That melody is picked up by the orchestra and then the violin. This is how the program notes describe the finale. The finale is as different from the slow movement as one can imagine. It is perpetual motions of technical fireworks. The movement rushed to an energetic ending, the violinist and the trumpet, followed by robust final chords. Here again is Emily Glover to talk about playing the concerto and a bit about the history of the piece and how it became an audience favorite.
1: Well, this is my first time playing the Barber. I've never played it before. It's a great concerto. It was written in the early 20th century. It was premiered actually in 1941. It was a commission. It was commissioned by an industrialist named Samuel Simeon Fels, and he actually commissioned Barber to write the concerto for Isaac Berzelii, who was a classmate of Barber's at the Curtis Institute of Music. Berzelii was a very accomplished violinist. So when it came time to premiere the concerto, Berzelii wasn't a fan. He didn't like it very much. He thought that the first two movements were too easy, not challenging enough, and that the third movement was ridiculously hard and just too hard for him to play. So he ended up actually not premiering it. There's somebody else premiered it. Audiences fell in love with it, musicians fell in love with it, and it's been a very standard work in the violin repertoire ever since. So I'm really glad to sink my teeth into it.
0: For this performance, we welcome Misha Santora to conduct this performance of Samuel Barber's Concerto for Violin and Orchestra, Opus 14.

This has been an outstanding performance by the Indianapolis Chamber Orchestra with violinist Emily Glover, conducted by Misha Santoro. We'll finish today's program with a George Butterworth composition, The Banks of Green Willow.

0: 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This program is a copyrighted work of the ICO, all rights reserved. 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

Welcome to Harmonia. I'm Angela Mariani. Sometimes we need a good cry. Music can provide a sonic environment for expressing grief. Singing texts of sorrow can bring people together and provide comfort during times of mourning. This hour, we'll explore mourning practices through musical settings of the Book of Lamentations. Many of these settings were a part of holiday traditions, for the Jewish traditions surrounding Tisha B'Av and during parts of the Christian Holy Week. Plus, our featured recording is Carlo Gesualdo's Tenebrae Responsoria, Feria Quinta, sung by Les Arts Florissants.

We heard Pro Canzone Antiqua London, directed by Bruno Turner, performing Palestrina's motet Super Flumina Babylonis. The motet's text draws from Psalm 137, which describes the exile of the Jewish people to Babylon. The work was published in Palestrina's second book of four-part motets. It was one of seven books of motets published in the composer's lifetime. Megillat Eicha, or the Book of Lamentations, is one of several texts used in communal mourning in Jewish traditions. It's read during Tisha B'Av, the ninth of the month of Av in the Hebrew calendar, a time commemorating the destruction of the Temple in Jerusalem in 586 BCE and again in 70 CE. Grief after the destruction of the First Temple and the following exile to Babylonia is also described in Psalm 137, Al Naharot Bavel, often translated as By the Waters of Babylon. It's commonly recited on the eve of Tisha B'Av. In English, the text begins, By the rivers of Babylon, there we sat and wept as we thought of Zion. There on the poplars we hung up our lyres, for our captors asked us there for songs, our tormentors for amusement. Sing us one of the songs of Zion. These lines, talking about refraining from music-making, are set by composers from different traditions using musical devices signifying lament and sadness familiar to them.

three settings of Psalm 137 in three different languages. The first in Hebrew, composed by a 17th century composer named Salomon Rossi, performed by Corvina Consort. The second in French from the Strasbourg Psalter by Louis Bourgeois, performed by the Baltimore Consort. Finally, a setting in Latin by 16th century Polish composer Mikołaj Gomułka, recorded by Ensemble Morgaine. Megillat Eicha gets its Hebrew name from the first word of its first chapter, Eicha, meaning how, but sometimes translated as alas, an expression of grief and distress. The book is chanted in a special trope or musical formula during Tisha B'Av alongside medieval elegy texts called kinot. While Eicha features a lot of sorrow, anger, and destruction on both personal and communal levels, there are moments of hope throughout. Sephardic kinot continue these hopeful messages with themes of the promise of a better future. One such kina, Bore Ad Ana, uses a dove as a metaphor for the Jewish people and stresses hope as a part of collective grief that is remembered on this day.

0: Rabbi Hazan Irael Roda chanting an excerpt from Chapter 2 of Eicha, Book of Lamentations, followed by Eikina, Bore Ad Ana, sung by Schola Hebraica. 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I'm Angela Mariani.
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0: Welcome back. This hour, we're listening to Music of Lament through settings of the Book of Lamentations. The Book of Lamentations, commonly attributed to the prophet Jeremiah, contains 5 chapters. All but the last chapter are written as acrostics, poems where the first letter of each line can be read as its own meaning. Some acrostics spell words or sentences. In the Book of Lamentations, the pattern is the Hebrew alphabet. Jewish musical settings of the text preserve this acrostic naturally by maintaining the Hebrew text. But Renaissance composers writing in Christian contexts primarily wrote church music in Latin or, after the Reformation, in European vernacular languages, which destroyed the original acrostic. In order to keep the text in a common church language and preserve the acrostic, a practice developed to set the name of the Hebrew letter as the first word, then proceed with the Latin translation. In the following setting by De Orto, we'll hear the incipit identifying the text, followed by Aleph, the first letter, then a Latin translation of line 1, then Bet, the second letter, followed by a Latin translation of line 2.

Paul Van Nevel conducted the Huelgas Ensemble in a performance of music from Lamentatio Jeremiae Prophetae by Marbriano de Orto from the early 16th century. We heard the first three lines, which correspond with the first three letters of the Hebrew alphabet, Aleph, Bet, Gimel. The first chapter of the Book of Lamentations mourns the fallen state of Jerusalem, describing the city as lonely and a widow. Verse 4 begins, quote, Zion's roads are in mourning, empty of festival pilgrims. All her gates are deserted. Her priests sigh. Her maidens are unhappy. She is utterly disconsolate. The word for road or path in Hebrew, derech, begins with the letter dalet. We'll hear the continuation of this acrostic in a polyphonic setting with rich harmonies by 16th century English composer Thomas Tallis.

The King's Singers performed excerpts from the Lamentations of Jeremiah by Thomas Tallis. They sang the Dalet and He verses, the fourth and fifth characters in the Hebrew alphabet. Musical settings of the Book of Lamentations are used in several ways during Christian Holy Week in different traditions. One occasion is the Tenebrae service, which features candles to emphasize the idea of tenebrae or darkness. Our featured recording this hour is the 2023 Harmonia Mundi release, Carlo Gesualdo's Tenebrae Responsoria, Feria Quinta, by the Ensemble Les Arts Florissants, led by Paul Agnew. The music was written for a Holy Week Day 5 service. Paul Agnew describes the dusk service as, quote, announced by the beating of wooden sticks. The service would then proceed with texts in groups of three, a psalm, a reading, and a response. After each of these, one of nine candles would be extinguished, leading toward the near darkness of tenebrae at the end of the service. End quote.

Music from Gesualdo's Tenebrae service performed by Les Arts Florissants on our featured recording this week. We heard Vau et egressus est affiliation, followed by the responsory Tristis est anima mea. Harmonia is a production of WFIU and part of the educational mission of Indiana University. 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On the web at earlymusicamerica.org. Additional resources come from the William and Gail Cook Music Library at the Indiana University Jacobs School of Music. 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You can follow us on Facebook by searching for Harmonia Early Music. The writer for this edition of Harmonia is Devin Nelson. Thanks to our production team, Luann Johnson, Aaron Kane, Brock Hammond, and John Bailey. I'm Angela Mariani, inviting you to join us again for the next edition of Harmonia.

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5: Good morning. I'm Leila Fadel. 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Universal signed a deal with Atari to make movies based on 10 of their classic games like Asteroid, Centipede, and yes, Pong. I don't know what a Pong movie would look like, but I'm sure they're bouncing some ideas around. 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
0: It's Morning Edition from NPR News. I'm Leila Fadel.
7: And I'm A. Martinez. There are more than 2,300 confirmed cases of measles in the U.S. so far this year. That is slightly more than the total number of cases for all of last year, according to the CDC. Dr. Jennifer Nuzzo has been tracking this year's spike in measles. She's an epidemiologist who heads the Pandemic Center at the Brown University School of Public Health. Doctor, measles was officially eliminated from the U.S. in 2000. How did this resurgence happen?
8: Well, we've been seeing a slow progress towards measles circulating again because people are not vaccinating their kids as much as they used to be. But really, it's taken off quite extraordinarily since the beginning of 2025. And some of that is because of a lot of rhetoric right now that's been happening politically about vaccines and suggesting that they may not be safe, which is not true, suggesting that they may not work, which is definitely not true. And that has led to explosive outbreaks throughout the country, recurring outbreaks, to the point where we are now looking at measles being reestablished as a disease that kids could get if they're not vaccinated.
7: So you expect the U.S. will lose that eliminated status?
8: By all measure, we should lose that status. Measles has continued to be transmitted since the beginning of 2025. It shows no signs of stopping. States that had an outbreak that burnt itself out have seen outbreaks again. It's basically like whack-a-mole at this point.
7: All right, and just to be clear, eliminated means a disease has gone from a region. Eradicated means it's global. It's gone completely, right?
8: Yeah, it basically means you drive your domestic transmission down to zero. We still had measles since we eliminated it in the year 2000, but they were sporadic cases imported when people traveled to other places.
7: Why is this resurgence in measles cases so serious?
8: Well, measles is a really terrible disease. You don't want to get measles. You don't want your children to get measles. First of all, it's a deadly disease. It kills a decent number of people. It puts a lot of people in the hospital, and that's bad for everybody. It's bad for the people who are there with measles. It's also bad for patients who now have a hospital that has to deal with the stress of measles. It's bad for societies because it costs tens of thousands of dollars per measles case. And if your child has measles as a toddler and recovers, you still have to worry about a very rare but fatal complication that can occur as much as a decade later. And that's a really terrible state to be in.
7: If someone is vaccinated from measles or their whole families are vaccinated, are they safe? Are they okay?
8: Yeah, so the great thing about the measles vaccine is it's one of the best vaccines we have. It's one of the safest vaccines we have. It's also one of the most effective, and it really does a great job of keeping people from getting sick with measles, certainly keeping people out of the hospital, keeping them from dying, which is the most important thing. But it does a pretty great job of reducing transmission, and that's how we have been able to eliminate it more than 25 years ago.
7: The Senate is considering the nomination of Dr. Erica Schwartz to lead the CDC. Her boss would be Health Secretary RFK Jr. He's pushed some conspiracy theories about vaccines. Quickly, Doctor, if you can, if she is confirmed, if Dr. Schwartz is confirmed, what does she have to do to reverse the rise of measles?
8: She has to issue an unequivocal statement that supports measles vaccination as the only way to protect people from measles. That is the only proven way to protect yourself from measles. We can't mince words here. We can't suggest that there are, you know, more cons than there are pros. None of that is true. And unfortunately, confusing rhetoric coming out of the Department of Health and Human Services has complicated the issue in the midst of a deadly outbreak.
7: Dr. Jennifer Nuzzo directs the Pandemic Center at the Brown University School of Public Health. Doctor, thanks.
8: Thanks so much.
7: It's Morning Edition from NPR News. I'm E. Martinez.
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1: Good morning. You're listening to Morning Edition. I'm Melissa Davis. Reminder that we have a heat advisory in effect for today. Coming up in Iowa's competitive governor's race, farmers are raising long-standing concerns over water quality and agriculture's role in ultimately reducing the state's cancer rates. 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

0: It's 11:18, and you're tuned in to the second hour of 1A here at WBAA News. I'm Melissa Davis with your Greater Lafayette forecast. We have a heat advisory in effect through the day today. We should have highs around 90, partly sunny skies, and then severe storms are possible, lows tonight of 71. For tomorrow, Tuesday, highs of 82, we'll have decreasing clouds throughout the day, lows of 59 on Tuesday evening with clear skies.
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1: I'm Anthony Brooks. 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
1: 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Good afternoon, I'm Russ Maloney, in for Jacob Keebler. Despite warnings from experts, some people are turning to AI chatbots during moments of mental health distress.
2: We feel so alone when we're suicidal. We don't recognize how many people have been through this exact same situation and have found someone that they could trust.
1: What's being done to prevent self-harm among AI users? That story 15 minutes away, 4:35 here on WBAA News. Have a heat advisory until 9 o'clock this evening, Eastern Time, for most of the listening area. Scattered showers and thunderstorms this afternoon and this evening. Lows tonight in the lower 70s. 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
1: 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Good afternoon. I'm Russ Maloney, in for Jacob Keebler. Hundreds of thousands of Haitians will lose their temporary protection status in the U.S. tonight at 11:59 p.m.
2: Asking them to go back to a place where people are being killed every day, that you yourself will never go. 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
1: How the Department of Homeland Security is responding, on the way in 15 minutes, All Things Considered, WBAA News. Severe thunderstorm watch through 9 o'clock this evening, both in northwestern Indiana and west central Indiana. Expect scattered showers and thunderstorms tonight with a low in the 70s.
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1: 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Good evening, I'm Russ Maloney, in for Jacob Keebler. Coming up at the bottom of the hour on Marketplace, in response to the federal job cuts, some residents of Maryland have formed a club that's all about money, inspired by universal basic income. That, plus the day's financial news. 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

0: A lot of the things you're concerned about and a lot of the solutions you're suggesting have been talked about for years, and yet still we have the outcome that we have. Why would it be different this time around?
1: As dark as things can feel now, as broken as things can feel now, we can also reflect that it's still the case right now. Insurance companies cannot deny coverage to someone because they have a pre-existing condition. In living memory, we've changed a brutal and fundamental fact about how American healthcare works because of a movement of people that led to just enough votes to pass the Affordable Care Act through Congress. At this moment, people can marry the person that they love, regardless of their sex or gender. That was something that
0: Appears to be in the crosshairs of some people who don't like the idea of gay marriage. So is that...
1: That's certainly true, but a bill was passed through the United States Senate with 60 plus votes and through the House. My own Senator Tammy Baldwin led the way on that and signed into law by the president. But there are absolutely not enough votes to repeal that law. There have been positive changes. And the question for everyone who thinks that as a country, we can become a place that helps everyone to thrive and guarantees everyone's freedom. The question is, are we ready to do the work to ensure that we elect people at all levels of government who share those values, and then ensure that when people are elected, they actually deliver and make the difference that we need?
0: If you're not able to achieve one of your goals of getting Democrats back in power at the national level, is there a Republican in office or a Republican equivalent of a person like you who's working to get Republicans in office that you think has a similar goal to your own, that you would feel confident knowing that person is trying to achieve what you're also trying to achieve, to get us back to a middle healthier state?
1: There are tons of Republicans that I've met in my state that are working across the country. Some of them are being pushed out of primaries by Donald Trump. Some of them are trying to keep their head down until they think the political danger is past. Until then, I don't think there's going to be a renaissance in the Republican Party. My hope is that in 2050, we look back at this time as a moment when the system was bent almost to the breaking point, but a moment where people rallied and said that we want this country to actually work for everyone, no matter the color of their skin or where they live or who they love. This can be a country where everyone has a voice and we can argue about what to do, but we shouldn't argue about whether we have the right to argue and hold power and contest for different kinds of policies. And my goal with This Is the Plan is to help equip people to be part of accelerating that change so that this painful moment in American history becomes a cautionary tale and a memory rather than an ominous foreshadowing of something even worse.
0: Ben Wickler is a former chair of the Democratic Party of Wisconsin. He's also the author of This Is the Plan, How to End America's Meltdown and Save Democracy. Ben Wickler, thank you.
1: Thank you so much, Sasha.
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6: This Across Indiana segment takes us to Naval Weapons Station Crane, where Navy Foresters Rhett Steele and Rob McGriff are hard at work managing white oak trees that one day will be made into hull planks for the Navy's oldest warship, the USS Constitution.
7: I mean, these trees will catch your eye when you're walking in the woods. 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
6: Want to learn more about the Crane Naval Base and USS Constitution? 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

0: America's first black astronaut, but when NASA passed him over, he found his calling in bronze, Colorado Public Radio's Ryan Warner reports.
1: Ed Dwight celebrates blackness in America with more than 100 memorials nationwide of civil rights activists, musicians, athletes, and cowboys. But in a new retrospective at the History Colorado Museum, he says the piece that means the most to him is Dirt Farmers. It depicts his grandparents who farmed in Kansas City. His grandfather collected scrap metal.
2: Being on the farm, he had a wagon and a horse and a mule, and we would drive all through the city picking up junk, and I would jump off the wagon when he saw a piece of junk. Well, that's how I started my art career. I was doing junk.
1: Abstract pieces. But a mentor encouraged him to switch to likenesses, which meant learning about historical figures Dwight wasn't exposed to in school.
2: I didn't know who Harriet Tubman was till I was 42 years old. And Frederick Douglass, I never knew they existed.
1: Dwight says there's an intimate relationship between artist and subject.
2: I cannot do a sculpture of anybody unless I become them. I study pictures of them from every angle. I actually transform myself into whoever I'm sculpting. And if I'm satisfied with how I feel, or where I feel physically and spiritually and emotionally, then I'll stop and move to the next one.
1: Dwight remembers sculpting baseball legend Hank Aaron, who'd flown in to see the progress.
2: His face had fallen off on the floor because it got so hot that the clay melted and his ass dropped down. The guy had a big ass in the beginning. Really interesting guy.
1: Dwight fixed it, and he says the two became close friends. Today, illness and vision loss mean Dwight no longer sculpts, but he hopes to write books about his artistic adventures, like the time he says the mafia approached him, hoping to use his foundry for forgeries. Dwight says he declined. The show Casting a Legacy runs through early next year at History Colorado Center. For NPR News, I'm Ryan Warner in Denver.
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19: Falling apart. Huerta's lawyer Abby Lowell says his client and other critics of the president will not be silenced. Carrie Johnson, NPR News, Washington.
3: Well, the man convicted of killing four college students in Idaho nearly 4 years ago has filed a petition to reopen his case. From Boise State Public Radio, Lauren Patterson has more.
9: Brian Koberger is serving four life sentences in prison following his conviction last July. He's now filed a petition for post-conviction relief, and court records suggest he's representing himself. In an interview from prison, Koberger told the New York Times he's seeking to abandon his guilty plea and have a trial. He said his guilty plea, quote, hinged on false promises and blatant disinformation and must be withdrawn. Koberger is claiming ineffective legal counsel, saying his lawyers failed to disclose or review exculpatory evidence, according to a handwritten filing made public by court officials and cited by the Times. For NPR News, I'm Lauren Patterson in Orofino, Idaho.
3: And you are listening to NPR News. The mayor of New York City is following through on a campaign promise today, as Steve Kastenbaum reports. The city is advancing plans for government-run grocery stores with cheaper prices.
10: Mayor Zoran Mamdani is looking for operators to run five government-owned groceries across the city, which will feature a core group of staple products at reduced prices.
20: Once a month, our five city-run grocery stores will set prices for this core set of goods at 30% below typical retail prices.
10: They can charge less because the stores will operate rent-free in government-owned buildings. Mayor Mamdani pushed back against concerns that they'll put small local shops out of business.
20: When you are speaking about a dense neighborhood, there is more than enough market for both existing grocers as well as one city-run grocery store.
10: Plans call for the first store to open by the end of 2027. For NPR News, I'm Steve Kastenbaum in New York.
3: The nearly three-hour epic film, The Odyssey, continues to draw audiences into theaters, raking in $87 million at the box office over the weekend. That's a slight drop from its debut opening, but still director Christopher Nolan's second best ever. Disney's Moana and Toy Story 5 came in a distant second and third for the weekend, while worldwide, The Odyssey has generated more than $650 million in its first 10 days. 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

0: The stilts are working well, the headpiece is perfectly in place, and I'm able to grip my hands tightly with the fans billowing out behind me. I'm having to take really long strides in my stilts because I'm trudging through snow. And the hardest part of all is this ferocious wind that is blasting into my face because I'm walking across the top of a glacier in Antarctica.
1: 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I'm your host, Jody Powell. In this hour, we are focusing on feel-good stories.
0: The DJ starts spinning and we start dancing. And it is like the most incredible leaping and spinning and twirling, and just like you would jump in the air and the floor is either leaving you or it's coming to meet you, and it's totally unpredictable. And it was like totally thrilling. You felt like a kid on a trampoline.
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4: The stilts are working well, the headpiece is perfectly in place, and I'm able to grip my hands tightly with the fans billowing out behind me. I'm having to take really long strides in my stilts because I'm trudging through snow, and the hardest part of all is this ferocious wind that is blasting into my face because I'm walking across the top of a glacier in Antarctica.
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6: Live from NPR News in Washington, I'm Ryland Barton. The Pentagon changed how it counts casualties in the Iran war. It comes as the deaths and injuries from the conflict increased recently, as NPR's Quill Lawrence explains.
7: So a week ago Friday, it was announced that there were four troops killed in action, Iranian rocket and drone attacks on bases in Jordan and in northern Iraq. And as we were reporting those out, we would check the official numbers on the Pentagon's website. But the numbers of those killed in action for the war in Iran were kind of switching back and forth before our eyes on the Pentagon's website.